0: program starting pretty soon, hopefully.
1: Hello.
0: Hello, can you please put us on the stream?
1: Hello.
0: Hello, can you please put us on the stream? We're not streaming.
1: What happened?
0: I think I bumped things and knocked it off before it was ready to.
1: Automatically done it. Okay.
0: Yeah. Sorry about that.
1: We'll fix it. Hold on. Give me a second.
0: Thank you. We will be on the main network in just a moment or two.
1: Moment or 3.
0: 10, 15, 35.
1: No.
0: I'm just kidding.
2: Hopefully we'll be back soon with the whole situation.
1: I'm going to put you on hamburger phone, but I meant speakerphone.
0: Right. Thank you.
2: At least for the moment, we will be here.
0: We will be bringing you music soon.
1: Carol, it says it's broadcasting you.
0: It is broadcasting me?
1: Can Tom and Darryl live, right on there.
0: Okay, well then it's on. Good. Tom says he couldn't hear it on the main stream. So,
1: what is streaming it out?
0: It's streaming it out, Tom. She says.
2: Well.
0: All right. I'll believe you. Can you hear me talking? On the. Okay. Thank you. All right. Sounds good. Thank you. Bye. All right. Well, we have official notification that we are streaming. So let's just get started with something here.
1: Okay, thank you.
0: Yeah, I'm hearing this.
2: Okay, yes. It is working. So that's good.

0: All right, that's going to do it for our Yanni concert or whatever it was. And
1: yes.
0: We hope you had a good time. And this is WTND LP Macomb.
1: WQNA Springfield.
0: RFD.
1: And KWQQ Farmington.
0: Right. That's absolutely correct. And you're doing really good at this. I didn't know you knew all these things. Oh. Smart aleck. I am a smart aleck. Let's just see here what we've got. We gotta make, because I don't want to make a mess. Have you got the thing all queued up?
1: Yep.
0: Okay. Hold on a sec. And I will try to play this song. This will give you some idea of what, at least if it's working. I'm not sure whether it is. Let me check here. Let's see if I can get this. That's the third one. All right, let's see if this is the right song. I want to play this.

0: And now to the book.
1: That was Bob Zent, by the way. And the song was called Wrinkle in Time. And we're going to be bringing you Wrinkle in Time, hopefully, eventually.
2: The sky. Every few moments, the moon ripped through them, creating wraith-like shadows that raced along the ground. The house shook. Wrapped in her quilt, Meg shook. She wasn't usually afraid of weather. It's not just the weather, she thought. It's the weather on top of everything else. On top of me. On top of Meg Murray doing everything wrong. School. School was all wrong. She'd been dropped down to the lowest section in her grade. That morning, one of her teachers had said crossly, "Really, Meg, I don't understand how a child with parents as brilliant as yours are supposed to be can be such a poor student. If you don't manage to do a little better, you'll have to stay back next year." During lunch, she'd roughhoused a little to try to make herself feel better, and one of the girls said scornfully, "After all, Meg, we aren't grade school kids anymore. Why do you always act like such a baby?" And on the way home from school, as she walked up the road with her arms full of books, one of the boys had said something about her dumb baby brother. At this, she'd thrown the books on the side of the road and tackled him with every ounce of strength she had, and arrived home with her blouse torn and a big bruise on her arm. Sandy and Dennis, her 10-year-old twin brothers, who got home from school an hour earlier than she did, were disgusted. "Let us do the fighting when it's necessary," they told her. "A delinquent, that's what I am," she thought grimly. "That's what they'll be saying next. Not mother, but them. Everybody else. I wish father..." But it was still not possible to think about her father without the danger of tears. Only her mother could talk about him in a natural way, saying, "When your father gets back..." Gets back from where? And when? Surely her mother must know what people were saying, must be aware of the smugly vicious gossip. Surely it must hurt her as it did Meg. But if it did, she gave no outward sign. Nothing ruffled the serenity of her expression. "Why can't I hide it too?" Meg thought. "Why do I always have to show everything?" The window rattled madly in the wind, and she pulled the quilt close about her. Curled up on one of her pillows, a gray fluff of kitten yawned, showing its pink tongue, tucked its head under again, and went back to sleep. Everybody was asleep. Everybody except Meg. Even Charles Wallace, the dumb baby brother, who had an uncanny way of knowing when she was awake and

unhappy, and who would come, so many nights, tiptoeing up the attic stairs to her. Even Charles Wallace was asleep. How could they sleep? All day on the radio there had been hurricane warnings. How could they leave her up in the attic in the rickety brass bed, knowing that the roof might be blown right off the house, and she tossed out into the wild night sky to land who knows where? Her shivering grew uncontrollable. You asked to have the attic bedroom, she told herself savagely. Mother let you have it because you're the oldest. It's a privilege, not a punishment. Not during a hurricane, it isn't a privilege, she said aloud. She tossed the quilt down on the foot of the bed and stood up. The kitten stretched luxuriously and looked up at her with huge, innocent eyes. Go back to sleep, Meg said. Just be glad you're a kitten and not a monster like me. She looked at herself in the wardrobe mirror and made a horrible face, baring a mouthful of teeth, covered with braces. Automatically, she pushed her glasses into position, ran her fingers through her mouse-brown hair so that it stood wildly on end, and let out a sigh almost as noisy as the wind. The wide wooden floorboards were cold against her feet. Wind blew in the crevices about the window frame, in spite of the protection the storm sash was supposed to offer. She could hear wind howling in the chimneys. From all the way downstairs, she could hear Fortinbras, the big black dog, starting to bark. He must be frightened, too. What was he barking at? Fortinbras never barked without reason. Suddenly, she remembered that when she had gone to the post office to pick up the mail, she'd heard about a tramp who was supposed to have stolen 12 sheets from Mrs. Buncombe, the constable's wife. They hadn't caught him, and maybe he was heading for the Murray's house right now, isolated on a back road as it was, and this time maybe he'd be after more than sheets. Meg hadn't paid much attention to the talk about the tramp at the time, because the postmistress, with a sugary smile, had asked if she'd heard from her father lately. She left her little room and made her way through the shadows of the main attic, bumping against the ping-pong table. Now I'll have a bruise on my hip, on top of everything else, she thought. Next, she walked into her old doll's house. Charles Wallace's rocking horse, the twins' electric trains. Why must everything happen to me? She demanded a large teddy bear. At the foot of the attic stairs, she stood still and listened. Not a sound from Charles Wallace's room on the right. On the left, in her parents' room, not a rustle from her mother sleeping alone in the great double bed. She tiptoed down the hall and into the twins' room, pushing again at her glasses as though they could help her to see better in the dark. Dennis was snoring. Sandy murmured something about baseball and subsided. The twins didn't

0: Well, we're having a, but I know this is totally unusual for a Tom and Daryl show, but we're having a technical difficulty here. So just keep that in mind and hope for the best, because, well, we won't get the best here. Obviously, just listening to this part would tell you that you're not getting the best, because something screwed up. Can I say that on the radio? I don't know. He's having issues. I think he might have fixed it. Hopefully. I'm hearing fuzzles, hums and stuff. It's not in all the way.
1: Stood still and listened.
0: Okay, I heard something.
1: Not a sound from Charles Wallace's room on the right. On the left, in her parents' room, not a rustle from her mother sleeping alone in the great double bed. She tiptoed down the hall and into the twins' room, pushing again at her glasses as though they could help her to see better in the dark. Dennis was snoring. Sandy murmured something about baseball and subsided. The twins didn't have any problems. They weren't great students, but they weren't bad ones either. They were perfectly content with a succession of B's and an occasional A or C. They were strong and fast runners and good at games, and when cracks were made about anybody in the Murray family, they weren't made about Sandy and Dennis. She left the twins' room and went on downstairs, avoiding the creaking seventh step. Fortinbras had stopped barking. It wasn't the tramp this time, then. Fort would go on barking if anybody was around. But suppose the tramp does come. Suppose he has a knife. Nobody lives near enough to hear if we screamed and screamed and screamed. Nobody'd care, anyhow. I'll make myself some cocoa, she decided. That'll cheer me up. And if the roof blows off, at least I won't go off with it. In the kitchen, a light was already on, and Charles Wallace was sitting at the table drinking milk and eating bread and jam. He looked very small and vulnerable sitting there alone in the big old-fashioned kitchen, a blonde little boy in faded blue Dr. Denton's, his feet swinging a good 6 inches above the floor. Hi, he said cheerfully. I've been waiting for you. From under the table where he was lying at Charles Wallace's feet, hoping for a crumb or two, Fortinbras raised his slender dark head in greeting to Meg, and his tail thumped against the floor. Fortinbras had arrived on their doorstep, a half-grown puppy, scrawny and abandoned, one winter night. He was, Meg's father had decided, part Llewellyn Setter and part greyhound, and he had a slender, dark beauty that was all his own. Why didn't you come up to the attic? Meg asked her brother, speaking as though he were at least her own age. I've been scared stiff. Too windy up in that attic of yours, the little boy said. I knew you'd be down. I put some milk on the stove for you. It ought to be hot by now. How did Charles Wallace always know about her? How could he always tell?

knew or seemed to care what Dennis or Sandy were thinking. It was his mother's mind and Meg's that he probed with frightening accuracy. Was it because people were a little afraid of him that they whispered about the Murray's youngest child, who was rumored to be not quite bright? I've heard that clever people often have subnormal children, Meg had once overheard. The two boys seem to be nice, regular children, but that unattractive girl and the baby boy certainly aren't all there. It was true that Charles Wallace seldom spoke when anybody was around, so that many people thought he'd never learn to talk. And it was true that he hadn't talked at all until he was almost 4. Meg would turn white with fury when people looked at him and clucked, shaking their heads sadly. Don't worry about Charles Wallace, Meg, her father had once told her. Meg remembered it very clearly because it was shortly before he went away. There's nothing the matter with his mind. He just does things in his own way, and in his own time. I don't want him to grow up to be dumb like me, Meg had said. Oh, my darling, you're not dumb, her father answered. You're like Charles Wallace. Your development has to go at its own pace. It just doesn't happen to be the usual pace. How do you know, Meg had demanded, how do you know I'm not dumb? Isn't it just because you love me? I love you, but that's not what tells me. Mother and I have given you a number of tests, you know. Yes, that was true. Meg had realized that some of the games her parents played with her were tests of some kind, and that there had been more for her and Charles Wallace than for the twins. IQ tests, you mean? Yeah, some of them. Is my IQ okay? More than okay. What is it? That I'm not going to tell you, but it assures me that both you and Charles Wallace will be able to do pretty much whatever you like when you grow up to yourselves. You just wait till Charles Wallace starts to talk. You'll see. How right he had been about that, though he himself had left before Charles Wallace began to speak. Suddenly, with none of the usual baby preliminaries, using entire sentences. How proud he would have been. You'd better check the milk, Charles Wallace said to Meg now, his diction clearer and cleaner than that of most 5-year-olds. You know you don't like it when it gets a skin on top. You put in more than twice enough milk. Meg peered into the saucepan. Charles Wallace nodded serenely. I thought Mother might like some. I might like what? A voice said, and there was their mother standing in the doorway. Cocoa, Charles Wallace said. Would you like a liverwurst and cream cheese sandwich? I'll be happy to make you one. That would be lovely, Mrs. Murray said, but I can make it myself if you're busy. No trouble at all. Charles Wallace slid down from his chair and trotted over to the refrigerator, his pajamaed feet patting softly as a kitten's. How about you, Meg? He asked. Sandwich? Yes, please, she said, but not liverwurst. Do we have any tomatoes? Charles Wallace peered into the crisper. One. All right if I use it on Meg, Mother? To what better use could it be put? Mrs. Murray smiled. But not so loud, please, Charles. That is, unless you want the twins downstairs, too. Let's be exclusive, Charles Wallace said. That's my new word for the day. Impressive, isn't it? Prodigious, Mrs. Murray said. Meg, come let me look at that bruise. Meg knelt at her mother's feet. The warmth and light of the kitchen had relaxed her so that her attic fears were gone. The cocoa steamed fragrantly in the saucepan. Geraniums bloomed on the windowsills, and there was a bouquet of tiny yellow chrysanthemums in the center of the table. The curtains, red, with a blue and green geometrical pattern, were drawn and seemed to reflect their cheerfulness throughout the room. The furnace purred like a great sleepy animal. The lights glowed with steady radiance. Outside, alone in the dark, the wind still battered against the house, but the angry power that had frightened Meg while she was alone in the attic was subdued by the familiar comfort of the kitchen. Underneath Mrs. Murray's chair, Fortinbras let out a contented sigh. Mrs. Murray gently touched Meg's bruised cheek. Meg looked up at her mother, half in loving admiration, half in sullen resentment. It was not an advantage to have a mother who was a scientist, and a beauty as well. Mrs. Murray's flaming red hair, creamy skin, and violet eyes with long, dark lashes seemed even more spectacular in comparison with Meg's outrage as long as she wore it tidily in braids. When she went into high school, it was cut, and now she and her mother struggled with putting it up. But one side would come out curly, and the other straight, so that she looked even plainer than before. You don't know the meaning of moderation, do you, my darling? Mrs. Murray asked. A happy medium is something I wonder if you'll ever learn. That's a nasty bruise the Henderson boy gave you. By the way, shortly after you'd gone to bed, his mother called up to complain about how badly you'd hurt him. I told her that since he's a year older and at least 25 pounds heavier than you are, I thought I was the one who ought to be doing the complaining, but she seemed to think it was all your fault. I suppose that depends on how you look at it, Meg said. Usually, no matter what happens, people think it's my fault, even if I have nothing to do with it at all. But I'm sorry I tried to fight him. It's just been an awful week, and I'm full of bad feeling. Mrs. Murray stroked Meg's shaggy head. Do you know why? I hate being an oddball, Meg said. It's hard on Sandy and Dennis, too. I don't know if they're really like everybody else, or if they're just able to pretend they are. I try able to pretend they are,

Wallace said. Onion salt? Yes, please. What's Mrs. What's-It stand for? Mrs. Murray asked. That's her name, Charles Wallace answered. You know the old shingled house back in the woods that the kids won't go near because they say it's haunted? That's where they live. They? Mrs. What's-It and her two friends. I was out with Fortinbras a couple of days ago. You and the twins were at school, Meg. We like to walk in the woods, and suddenly he took off after a squirrel, and I took off after him, and we ended up by the haunted house. So I met them by accident, as you might say. But nobody lives there, Meg said. Mrs. What's-It and her friends do. They're very enjoyable. Why didn't you tell me about it before? Mrs. Murray asked. And you know you're not supposed to go off our property without permission, Charles. I know, Charles said. That's one reason I didn't tell you. I just rushed off after Fortinbras without thinking. And then I decided, well, I'd better save them for an emergency anyhow. A fresh gust of wind took the house and shook it, and suddenly the rain began to lash against the windows. I don't think I like this wind, Meg said nervously. We'll lose some shingles off the roof, that's certain, Mrs. Murray said. But this house has stood for almost 200 years, and I think it will last a little longer, Meg. There's been many a high wind up on this hill. But this is a hurricane, Meg wailed. The radio kept saying it was a hurricane. It's October, Mrs. Murray told her. There have been storms in October before. As Charles Wallace gave Meg her sandwich, Fortinbras came out from under the table. He gave a long, low growl, and they could see the dark fur slowly rising on his back. Meg felt her own skin prickle. What's wrong? She asked anxiously. Fortinbras stared at the door that opened into Mrs. Murray's laboratory, which was in the old stone dairy right off the kitchen. Beyond the lab, a pantry led outdoors, though Mrs. Murray had done her best to train the family to come into the house through the garage door or the front door, and not through her lab. But it was the lab door, and not the garage door, toward which Fortinbras was growling. You didn't leave any nasty-smelling chemicals cooking over a Bunsen burner, did you, Mother? Charles Wallace asked. Mrs. Murray stood up. No, but I think I'd better go see what's upsetting Fort, anyhow. It's the tramp. I'm sure it's the tramp, Meg said nervously. What tramp? Charles Wallace asked. They were saying at the post office this afternoon that a tramp stole all Mrs. Buncombe's sheets. We'd better sit on the pillowcases, then, Mrs. Murray said lightly. I don't think even a tramp would be out on a night like this, Meg. But that's probably why he is out, Meg wailed, trying to find a place not to be out. In which case, I'll offer him the barn till morning. Mrs. Murray went briskly to the door. I'll go with you, Meg's voice was shrill. No, Meg, you stay with Charles and eat your sandwich. Eat, Meg exclaimed as Mrs. Murray went out through the lab. How does she expect me to eat? Mother can take care of herself, Charles said. Physically, that is. But he sat in his father's chair at the table, and his legs kicked at the rungs. And Charles Wallace, unlike most small children, had the ability to sit still. After a few moments that seemed like forever to Meg, Mrs. Murray came back in, holding the door open for... Was it the tramp? It seemed small for Meg's idea of a tramp. The age or sex was impossible to tell, for it was completely bundled up in clothes. Several scarves of assorted colors were tied about the head, and a man's felt hat perched atop. A shocking pink stole was knotted about a rough overcoat, and black rubber boots covered the feet. Mrs. What's-It, Charles said suspiciously. What are you doing here, and at this time of night, too? Now, don't you be worried, my honey. A voice emerged from among turned-up coat collar, stole, scarves, and hat. A voice like an unoiled gate, but somehow not unpleasant. Mrs. What's-It says she lost her way, Mrs. Murray said. Would you care for some hot chocolate, Mrs. What's-It? Charmed, I'm sure, Mrs. What's-It answered, taking off the hat and the stole. It isn't so much that I lost my way as that I got blown off course, and when I realized that I was at little Charles Wallace's house, I thought I'd just come in and rest a bit before proceeding on my way. How did you know this was Charles Wallace's house? Meg asked. By the smell. Mrs. What's-It untied a blue and green paisley scarf, a red and yellow flowered print, a gold liberty print, a red and black bandana. Under all this, a sparse quantity of grayish hair was tied in a small but tidy knot on top of her head. Her eyes were bright, her nose a round, soft blob, her mouth puckered like an autumn apple. My, but it's lovely and warm in here, she said. Do sit down. Mrs. Murray indicated a chair. Would you like a sandwich, Mrs. What's-It? I've had liverwurst and cream cheese. Charles has had bread and jam, and Meg, lettuce and tomato. Now, let me see, Mrs. What's-It pondered. I'm passionately fond of Russian caviar. You peaked, Charles cried indignantly. We're saving that for Mother's birthday, and you can't have any. Mrs. What's-It gave a deep and pathetic sigh. No, Charles said. Now, you mustn't give in to her, Mother, or I shall be very angry. How about tuna fish salad? All right, Mrs. What's-It said meekly. I'll fix it, Meg offered, going to the pantry for a can of tuna fish. For crying out loud, she thought, this old woman comes barging in on us in the middle of the night, and Mother takes it as though there weren't anything peculiar about it at all. I'll bet she is the tramp. I'll bet she did steal those sheets. And she's certainly no one Charles Wallace ought to be friends with, especially when he won't even talk to ordinary people. I've only been in the neighborhood a short time, Mrs. What's-It was saying as Meg switched off the pantry light and came back into the kitchen with the tuna fish. And I didn't think I was going to like the neighbors at all.

until dear little Charles came over with his dog. Mrs. Watsit, Charles Wallace demanded severely, why did you take Mrs. Buncombe's sheets? Well, I needed them, Charles dear. You must return them at once. But, Charles dear, I can't. I've used them. It was very wrong of you, Charles Wallace scolded. If you needed sheets that badly, you should have asked me. Mrs. Watsit shook her head and clucked. You can't spare any sheets. Mrs. Buncombe can. Meg cut up some celery and mixed it in with the tuna. After a moment's hesitation, she opened the refrigerator door and brought out a jar of little sweet pickles. Though why I'm doing it for her, I don't know, she thought, as she cut them up. I don't trust her one bit. Tell your sister I'm all right, Mrs. Watsit said to Charles. Tell her my intentions are good. The road to hell is paved with good intentions, Charles intoned. My, but isn't he cunning? Mrs. Watsit beamed at him fondly. It's lucky he has someone to understand him. But I'm afraid he doesn't, Mrs. Murray said. None of us is quite up to Charles. But at least you aren't trying to squash him down. Mrs. Watsit nodded her head vigorously. You're letting him be himself. Here's your sandwich, Meg said, bringing it to Mrs. Watsit. Do you mind if I take off my boots before I eat? Mrs. Watsit asked, picking up the sandwich nevertheless. Listen. She moved her feet up and down in her boots, and they could hear water squelching. My toes are ever so damp. The trouble is that these boots are a mite too tight for me, and I never can take them off by myself. I'll help you, Charles offered. Not you. You're not strong enough. I'll help. Mrs. Murray squatted at Mrs. Watsit's feet, yanking on one slick boot. When the boot came off, it came suddenly. Mrs. Murray sat down with a thump. Mrs. Watsit went tumbling backward with a chair onto the floor, sandwich held high in one old claw. Water poured out of the boot and ran over the floor in the big braided rug. Oh, dearie me, Mrs. Watsit said, lying on her back in the overturned chair, her feet in the air, one in a red and white striped sock, the other still booted. Mrs. Murray got to her feet. Are you all right, Mrs. Watsit? If you have some liniment, I'll put it on my dignity, Mrs. Watsit said, still supine. I think it's sprained. A little oil of cloves mixed well with garlic is rather good. And she took a large bite of sandwich. Do please get up, Charles said. I don't like to see you lying there that way. You're carrying things too far. Have you ever tried to get to your feet with a sprained dignity? But Mrs. Watsit scrambled up, righted the chair, and then sat back down on the floor, the booted foot stuck out in front of her, and took another bite. She moved with great agility for such an old woman. At least Meg was reasonably sure that she was an old woman, and a very old woman at that. Mrs. Watsit, her mouth full, ordered Mrs. Murray, now pull while I'm already down. Quite calmly, as though this old woman and her boots were nothing out of the ordinary, Mrs. Murray pulled until the second boot relinquished the foot. This foot was covered with a blue and gray argyle sock, and Mrs. Watsit sat there, wriggling her toes, contentedly finishing her sandwich before scrambling to her feet. Ah, she said, that's ever so much better, and took both boots and shook them out over the sink. My stomach is full, and I'm warm inside and out, and it's time I went home. Don't you think you'd better stay till morning? Mrs. Murray asked. Oh, thank you, dearie, but there's so much to do, I just can't waste time sitting around frivoling. It's much too wild a night to travel in. Wild nights are my glory, Mrs. Watsit said. I just got caught in a downdraft and blown off course. Well, at least till your socks are dry. Wet socks don't bother me. I just didn't like the water squishing around in my boots. Now, don't worry about me, lamb. Lamb was not a word one would ordinarily think of calling Mrs. Murray. I shall just sit down for a moment and pop on my boots, and then I'll be on my way. Speaking of ways, pet, by the way, there is such a thing as a tesseract. Mrs. Murray went very white, and with one hand reached backward and clutched at a chair for support. Her voice trembled. What did you say? Mrs. Watsit tugged at her second boot. I said, she grunted, shoving her foot down in, that there is, shove, such a thing, shove, as a tesseract. Her foot went down into the boot, and grabbing shawl, scarves, and hat, she hustled out the door. Mrs. Murray stayed very still, making no move to help the old woman. As the door opened, Fortinbras streaked in, panting, wet and shiny as a seal. He looked at Mrs. Murray and whined. The door slammed. Mother, what's the matter? Meg cried. What did she say? What is it? The tesseract, Mrs. Murray whispered. What did she mean? How could she have known? 2. Mrs. Who. When Meg woke to the jangling of her alarm clock, the wind was still blowing, but the sun was shining. The worst of the storm was over. She sat up in bed, shaking her head to clear it. It must have been a dream. She'd been frightened by the storm and worried about the tramp, so she'd just dreamed about going down to the kitchen and seeing Mrs. Watsit and having her mother get all frightened and upset by that word. What was it? Tess. Tess something. She dressed hurriedly, picked up the kitten still curled up on the bed, and dumped it unceremoniously on the floor. The kitten yawned, stretched, gave a piteous meow, trotted out of the attic and down the stairs. Meg made her bed and hurried after it. In the kitchen, her mother was making French toast, and the twins were already at the table. The kitten was lapping milk out of a saucer. Where's Charles? Meg asked. Still asleep. We had rather an interrupted night, if you remember. I hoped it was a dream, Meg said. Her mother carefully turned over 4 slices of French toast, then said in a steady voice, No, Meg, don't hope it was a dream.
I don't understand it any more than you do. But one thing I've learned is that you don't have to understand things for them to be. I'm sorry I showed you I was upset. Your father and I used to have a joke about Tesseract. What is a Tesseract? Meg asked. It's a concept. Mrs. Murray handed the twins the syrup. I'll try to explain it to you later. There isn't time before school. I don't see why you didn't wake us up, Dennis said. It's a jip we missed out on all the fun. You'll be a lot more awake in school today than I will. Meg took a French toast to the table. Who cares? Sandy said. If you're going to let old tramps come into the house in the middle of the night, Mother, you ought to have Den and me around to protect you. After all, Father would expect mind and all, Mother, Sandy said. But you don't have much sense, and certainly Meg and Charles don't. I know. We're morons. Meg was bitter. I wish you wouldn't be such a dope, Meg. Syrup, please. Sandy reached across the table. You don't have to take everything so personally. Use a happy medium, for heaven's sake. You just goof around in school and look out the window, and don't pay any attention. You just make things harder for yourself, Dennis said. And Charles Wallace is going to have an awful time next year when he starts school. We know he's bright, but he's so funny when he's around other people. And they're so used to thinking he's dumb. I don't know what's going to happen to him. Sandy and I'll sock anybody who picks on him. But that's about all we can do. Let's not worry about next year till we get through this one, Mrs. Murray said. More French toast, boys. At school, Meg was tired, and her eyelids sagged, and her mind wandered. In social studies, she was asked to name the principal imports and exports of Nicaragua. And though she had looked them up dutifully the evening before, now she could remember none of them. The teacher was sarcastic. The rest of the class laughed, and she flung herself down in her seat in a fury. Who cares about the imports and exports of Nicaragua anyhow? She muttered. If you're going to be rude, Margaret, you may leave the room, the teacher said. Okay, I will. Meg flounced out. During study hall, the principal sent for her. What seems to be the problem now, Meg? He asked, pleasantly enough. Meg looked sulkily down at the floor. Nothing, Mr. Jenkins. Miss Porter tells me you were inexcusably rude. Meg shrugged. Don't you realize that you just make everything harder for yourself by your attitude? The principal asked. Now, Meg, I'm convinced that you can do the work and keep up with your grade if you will apply yourself, but some of your teachers are not. You're going to have to do something about yourself. Nobody can do it for you. Meg was silent. Well, what about it, Meg? I don't know what to do, Meg said. You could do your homework, for one thing. Wouldn't your mother help you? If I asked her to. Meg, is something troubling you? Are you unhappy at home? Mr. Jenkins asked. At last, Meg looked at him, pushing at her glasses in a characteristic gesture. Everything's fine at home. I'm glad to hear it. But I know it must be hard on you to have your father away. Meg eyed the principal warily and ran her tongue over the from him lately. Meg was sure it was not only imagination that made her feel that behind Mr. Jenkins' surface concern was a gleam of avid curiosity. Wouldn't he like to know, she thought, and if I knew anything, he's the last person I'd tell. Well, one of the last. The postmistress must know that it was almost a year now since the last letter, and heaven knows how many people she'd told, or what unkind guesses she'd made about the reason for the long silence. Mr. Jenkins waited for an answer, but Meg only shrugged. Just what was your father's line of business? Mr. Jenkins asked. Some kind of scientist, wasn't he? He is a physicist. Meg bared her teeth to reveal the two ferocious lines of braces. Meg, don't you think you'd make a better adjustment to life if you faced facts? I do face facts, Meg said. They're lots easier to face than people, I can tell you. Then why don't you face facts about your father? You leave my father out of it, Meg shouted. Stop bellowing, Mr. Jenkins said sharply. Do you want the entire school to hear you? So what? Meg demanded. I'm not ashamed of anything I'm saying. Are you? Mr. Jenkins sighed. Do you enjoy being the most belligerent, uncooperative child in school? Meg ignored this. She leaned over the desk toward the principal. Mr. Jenkins, you've met my mother, haven't you? You can't accuse her of not facing facts, can you? She's a scientist. She has doctor's degrees in both biology and bacteriology. Her business is facts. When she tells me that my father isn't coming home, I'll believe it. As long as she says father is coming home, then I'll believe that. Mr. Jenkins sighed again. No doubt your mother wants to believe that your father is coming home, Meg. Very well. I can't do anything else with you. Go on back to study hall. Try to be a little less antagonistic. Maybe your work would improve if your general attitude were more tractable. When Meg got home from school, her mother was in the lab, the twins were at Little League, and Charles Wallace, the kitten, and Fortinbras were waiting for her. Fortinbras jumped up, put his front paws on her shoulders, and gave her a kiss, and the kitten rushed to his empty saucer and mewed loudly. Come on, Charles Wallace said. Let's go. Where? Meg asked. I'm hungry, Charles. I don't want to go anywhere till I've had something to eat. She was still sore from the interview with Mr. Jenkins, and her voice sounded cross.
Charles Wallace looked at her thoughtfully as she went to the refrigerator and gave the kitten some milk, then drank a mugful herself.

handed her a paper bag. Here's a sandwich and some cookies and an apple. I thought we'd better go see Mrs. Watson. Oh, golly, Meg said. Why, Charles? You're still uneasy about her, aren't you? Charles asked. Well, yes. Don't be. She's all right, I promise you. She's on our side. How do you know? Meg, he said impatiently, I know. But why should we go see her now? I want to find out more about that Tesseract thing. Didn't you see how it upset Mother? You know when Mother can't control the way she feels, when she lets us see she's upset, then it's something big. Meg thought for a moment. Okay, let's go. But let's take Fortinbras with us. Well, of course. He needs the exercise. They set off, Fortinbras rushing ahead, then doubling back to the two children, then leaping off again. The Murrays lived about 4 miles out of the village. Behind the house was a pine woods, and it was through this that Charles Wallace took Meg. Charles, you know she's going to get in awful trouble. Mrs. Watson, I mean, if they find out she's broken into the haunted house, and taking Mrs. Buncombe's sheets and everything, they could send her to jail. One of the reasons I want to go over this afternoon is to warn them. Them? I told you she was there with her two friends. I'm not even sure it was Mrs. Watson herself who took the sheets, though I wouldn't put it past her. But what would she want all those sheets for? I intend to ask her, Charles Wallace said, and to tell them they'd better be more careful. I don't really think they'll let anybody find them, but I just thought we ought to mention the possibility. Sometimes during vacation, some of the boys go out there looking for thrills. But I don't think anybody's apt to right now, what with basketball and everything. They walked in silence for a moment through the fragrant woods, the rusty pine needles gentle under their feet. Up above them, the wind made music in the branches. Charles Wallace slipped his hand confidingly in Meg's, and the sweet little boy gesture warmed her so that she felt the tense knot inside her begin to loosen. Charles loves me at any rate, she thought. School awful again today? He asked after a while. Yes, I got sent to Mr. Jenkins. He made snide remarks about Father. Charles Wallace nodded sagely. I know. How do you know? Charles Wallace shook his head. I can't quite explain. You tell me, that's all. But I never say anything. You just seem to know. Everything about you tells me, Charles said. How about the twins? Meg asked. Do you know about them, too? I suppose I could if I wanted to. If they needed me. But it's sort of tiring, so I just concentrate on you and Mother. You mean you read our minds? Charles Wallace looked troubled. I don't think it's that. It's being able to understand a sort of language. Like, sometimes if I concentrate very hard, I can understand the wind talking with the trees. You tell me, you see. Sort of inadvertently. That's a good word, isn't it? I got Mother to look it up in the dictionary for me this morning. I really must learn to read. Except I'm afraid it will make it awfully hard for me in school next year if I already know things. I think it will be better if people go on thinking I'm not very bright. They won't hate me quite so much. Ahead of them, Fortinbras started barking loudly, the warning bay that usually told them that a car was coming up the road, or that someone was at the door. Somebody's here, Charles Wallace said sharply. Somebody's hanging around the house. Come on! He started to run, his short legs straining. At the edge of the woods, Fortinbras stood in front of a boy, barking furiously. As they came panting up, the boy said, For crying out loud, call off your dog. Who is he? Charles Wallace asked Meg. Calvin O'Keefe. He's in regional, but he's older than I am. He's a big bug. It's all right, fella. I'm not going to hurt you, the boy said to Fortinbras. Sit, Fort, Charles Wallace commanded, and Fortinbras dropped to his haunches in front of the boy, a low growl still pulsing in his dark throat. Okay, Charles Wallace put his hands on his hips. Now tell us what you're doing here. I might ask the same of you, the boy said with some indignation. Aren't you two of the Murray kids? This isn't your property, is it? He started to move, but Fortinbras' growl grew louder, and he stopped. Tell me about him, Meg, Charles Wallace demanded. What would I know about him, Meg asked. He's a couple of grades above me. And he's on the basketball team. Just because I'm tall. Calvin sounded a little embarrassed. Tall, he certainly was. And skinny. His bony wrists stuck out of the sleeves of his blue sweater. His worn corduroy trousers were 3 inches too short. He had orange hair that needed cutting, and the appropriate freckles to go with it. His eyes were an oddly bright blue. Tell us what you're doing here, Charles Wallace said. What is this? The third degree? Aren't you the one who's supposed to be the moron? Meg flushed with rage, but Charles Wallace answered placidly. That's right. If you want me to call my dog off, you'd better give. Most peculiar moron I've ever met, Calvin said. I just came to get away from my family. Charles Wallace nodded. What kind of family? They all have runny noses. I'm third from the top of 11 kids. I'm a sport. At that, Charles Wallace grinned widely. So am I. I don't mean like in baseball, Calvin said. Neither do I. I mean like in biology, Calvin said suspiciously. A change in gene, Charles Wallace quoted, resulting in the appearance in the offspring of a character which is not present in the parents, but which is potentially transmissible to their offspring. What gives around here? Calvin asked. I was told you couldn't talk. Thinking I'm a moron gives people something to feel smug about, Charles Wallace said. Why should I disillusion them? How old are you, Cal? 14. What grade? Junior. 11th. I'm bright. Listen, did anybody ask you to come here this afternoon? Charles Wallace, holding Fort by the collar, looked at Calvin suspiciously.
What do you mean, ask? Calvin shrugged. You still don't trust me, do you? I don't distrust you, Charles Wallace said. Do you want to tell me why you're here, then? Fort and Meg and I decided to go for a walk. We often do in the afternoon. Calvin dug his hands down in his pockets. You're holding out on me. So are you, Charles Wallace said. Okay, old sport, Calvin said. I'll tell you this much. Sometimes I get a feeling about things. You might call it a compulsion. Do you know what compulsion means? Constraint, obligation, because one is compelled. Not a very good definition, but it's the concise Oxford. Okay, Calvin sighed. I must remember I'm preconditioned in my concept of your mentality. Meg sat down on the coarse grass at the edge of the woods. Fort gently twisted his collar out of Charles Wallace's hands and came over to Meg, lying down beside her and putting his head in her lap. Calvin tried now politely to direct his words toward Meg as well as Charles Wallace. When I get this feeling, this compulsion, I always do what it tells me. I can't explain where it comes from or how I get it, and it doesn't happen very often. But I obey it. And this afternoon I had a feeling that I must come over to the haunted house. That's all I know, kid. I'm not holding anything back. Maybe it's because I'm supposed to meet you. You tell me. Charles Wallace looked at Calvin probingly for a moment. Then an almost glazed look came into his eyes, and he seemed to be thinking at him. Calvin stood very still and waited. At last, Charles Wallace said, Okay, I believe you, but I can't tell you. I think I'd like to trust you. Maybe you'd better come home with us and have dinner. Well, sure, but what would your mother say to that? Calvin asked. She'd be delighted. Mother's all right. She's not one of us, but she's all right. What about Meg? Meg has it tough, Charles Wallace said. She's not really one thing or the other. What do you mean, one of us? Meg demanded. What do you mean I'm not one thing or the other? Not now, Meg, Charles Wallace said. Slowly. I'll tell you about it later. He looked at Calvin, then seemed to make a quick decision. Okay, let's take him to meet Mrs. Watson. If he's not okay, she'll know. He started off on his short legs toward the dilapidated old house. The haunted house was half in the shadows of the clump of elms in which it stood. The elms were almost bare now, and the ground around the house was yellow with damp leaves. The late afternoon light had a greenish cast, which the blank windows reflected in a sinister way. An unhinged shutter thumped. Something else creaked. Meg did not wonder that the house had a reputation for being haunted. A board was nailed across the front door, but Charles Wallace led the way around to the back. The door there appeared to be nailed shut, too, but Charles Wallace knocked, and the door swung slowly outward, creaking on rusty hinges. Up in one of the elms, an old black crow gave its raucous cry, and a woodpecker went into a wild rat-a-tat-tat. A large gray rat scuttled around the corner of the house, and Meg let out a stifled shriek. They get a lot of fun out of using all the typical props, Charles Wallace said in a reassuring voice. Come on, follow me. Calvin put a strong hand to Meg's elbow, and Fort pressed against her leg. Happiness at their concern was so strong in her that her panic fled, and she followed Charles Wallace into the dark recesses of the house without fear. They entered into a sort of kitchen. There was a huge fireplace with a big black pot hanging over a merry fire. Why had there been no smoke visible from the chimney? Something in the pot was bubbling, and it smelled more like one of Mrs. Murray's chemical messes than something to eat. In a dilapidated Boston rocker sat a plump little woman. She wasn't Mrs. Watson, so she must, Meg decided, be one of Mrs. Watson's two friends. She wore enormous spectacles, twice as thick and twice as large as Meg's, and she was sewing busily, with rapid jabbing stitches on a sheet. Several other sheets lay on the dusty floor. Charles Wallace went up to her. I really don't think you ought to have taken Mrs. Buncombe's sheets without consulting me, he said, as cross and bossy as only a very small boy can be. What on earth do you want them for? The plump little woman beamed at him. Why, Charlesy, my pet, le cœur a ses raisons que la raison ne connaît point. French, Pascal, the heart has its reasons, whereof reason knows nothing. But that's not appropriate at all, Charles said crossly. Your mother would find it so. A smile seemed to gleam through the roundness of spectacles. I'm not talking about my mother's feelings about my father, Charles Wallace scolded. I'm talking about Mrs. Buncombe's sheets. The little woman sighed. The enormous glasses caught the light again and shone like an owl's eyes. In case we need ghosts, of course, she said. I should think you'd have guessed. If we have to frighten anybody away, what's it thought we ought to do it appropriately? That's why it's so much fun to stay in a haunted house. But we really didn't mean you to know about the sheets. Auf frischer Tat ertappt. German. In flagrante delicto. Latin. Caught in the act. English. As I was saying, but Charles Wallace held up his hand in a peremptory gesture. Mrs. Who, do you know this boy? Calvin bowed. Good afternoon, ma'am. I didn't quite catch your name. Mrs. Who will do, the woman said. He wasn't my idea, Charlesy, but I think he's a good one. Where's Mrs. Watson? Charles asked. She's busy. It's getting near time, Charlesy. Getting near time. Ab honesto virum bonum nihil deterrit. Seneca. Nothing deters a good man from doing what is honorable. And he's a very good man, Charlesy, darling. But right now, he needs our help. Who? Meg demanded. And little Maxie. Lovely to meet you, sweetheart. Your father, of course. Now, go home, loves. The time is not yet ripe. Don't worry, we won't go without you.
Get plenty of food and rest. Feed Calvin up. Now, off with you. Eustidiae soror fides. Latin again, of course. Faith is the sister of justice. Trust in us. Now shoo! And she fluttered up from her chair and pushed them out the door with surprising power. Charles, Meg said, I don't understand. Charles took her by the hand and dragged her away from the house. Fortinbras ran on ahead, and Calvin was close behind them. No, he said, I don't either yet. Not quite. I'll tell you what I know as soon as I can. But you saw Fort, didn't you? Not a growl, not a quiver. Just as though there weren't anything strange about it. So you know it's okay. Look, do me a favor, both of you. Let's not talk about it till we've had something to eat. I need fuel so I can sort things out and assimilate them properly. Lead on, moron, Calvin cried gaily. I've never even seen your house, and I have the funniest feeling that for the first time in my life, I'm going home. 3. Mrs. Witch. In the forest, evening was already beginning to fall, and they walked in silence. Charles and Fortinbras gambled on ahead. Calvin walked with Meg, his fingers barely touching her arm in a protective gesture. This has been the most impossible, the most confusing afternoon of my life, she thought. Yet I don't feel confused or upset anymore. I only feel happy. Why? Maybe we weren't meant to meet before this, Calvin said. I mean, I knew who you were in school and everything, but I didn't know you. But I'm glad we've met now, Meg. We're going to be friends, you know. I'm glad too, Meg whispered. And they were silent again. When they got back to the house, Mrs. Murray was still in the lab. She was watching a pale blue fluid move slowly through a tube from a beaker to a retort. Over a Bunsen burner bubbled a big earthenware dish of stew. Don't tell Sandy and Dennis I'm cooking out here, she said. They're always suspicious that a few chemicals may get in with the meat, but I had an experiment I wanted to stay with. This is Calvin O'Keefe, Mother, Meg said. Is there enough for him, too? It smells super. Hello, Calvin. Mrs. Murray shook hands with him. Nice to meet you. We aren't having anything but stew tonight, but it's a good, thick one. Sounds wonderful to me, Calvin said. May I use your phone so my mother will know where I am? Of course. Show him where it is, will you please, Meg? I won't ask you to use the one out here, if you don't mind. I'd like to finish up this experiment. Meg led the way into the house. Charles Wallace and Fortinbras had gone off. Outdoors, she could hear Sandy and Dennis hammering at the fort they were building up in one of the maples. This way. Meg went through the kitchen and into the living room. I don't know why I call her when I don't come home, Calvin said, his voice bitter. She wouldn't notice. He sighed and dialed. Ma, he said. Oh, Finky. Tell Ma I won't be home till late. Now don't forget, I don't want to be locked out again. He hung up, looked at Meg. Do you know how lucky you are? She smiled rather wryly. Not most of the time. A mother like that. A house like this. Gee, your mother's gorgeous. You should see my mother. She had all her upper teeth out and Pop got her a plate, but she won't wear it. And most days she doesn't even comb her hair. Not that it makes much difference when she does. He clenched his fist. But I love her. That's the funny part of it. I love them all, and they don't give a hoot about me. Maybe that's why I call when I'm not going to be home. Because I care. Nobody else does. You don't know how lucky you are to be loved. Meg said in a startled way, I guess I never thought of that. I guess I just took it for granted. Calvin looked somber. Then his enormous smile lit up his face again. Things are going to happen, Meg. Good things. I feel it. He began wandering, still slowly, around the pleasant, if shabby, living room. He stopped before a picture on the piano of a small group of men standing together on a beach. Who's this? Oh, a bunch of scientists. Where? Meg went over to the picture. Cape Canaveral. This one's father. Which? Here. The one with glasses? Yep. The one who needs a haircut. Meg giggled, forgetting her worries in her pleasure at showing Calvin the picture. His hair's sort of the same color as mine, and he keeps forgetting to have it cut. Mother usually ends up doing it for him. She bought clippers and stuff, because he won't take the time to go to the barber. Calvin studied the picture. I like him, he announced judiciously. Looks kind of like Charles Wallace, doesn't he? Meg laughed again. When Charles was a baby, he looked exactly like father. It was really funny. Calvin continued to look at the picture. He's not handsome or anything, but I like him. Meg was indignant. He is too handsome. Calvin shook his head. Nah, he's tall and skinny, like me. Well, I think you're handsome, Meg said. Father's eyes are kind of like yours, too. You know, really blue. Only you don't notice his as much because of the glasses. Where is he now? Meg stiffened. But she didn't have to answer because the door from lab to kitchen. Now, she called, I'll finish this up properly on the stove. Have you done your homework, Meg? Not quite, Meg said, going back into the kitchen. Then I'm sure Calvin won't mind if you finish before dinner. Sure, go ahead. Calvin fished in his pocket and pulled out a wad of folded paper. As a matter of fact, I have some junk of mine to finish up. Math, that's one thing I have a hard time keeping up in. I'm okay on anything to do with words, but I don't do as well with numbers. Mrs. Murray smiled. Why don't you get Meg to help you? But see, I'm several grades above Meg. Try asking her to help you with your math anyhow, Mrs. Murray suggested. Well, sure, Calvin said. Here, but it's pretty complicated. Meg smoothed out the paper and studied it. Do they care how you do it? She asked. I mean, can you work it out your own way? Well, sure, as long as I understand and get the answers right. Well, we have to do it their way. Now look, Calvin, don't you see how much easier it would be if you did it this way? Her pencil flew over the paper. Hey, Calvin said. Hey, I think I get it.
Show me once more on another one. Again, Meg's pencil was busy.

0: All you have to remember is that every ordinary fraction can be converted into an infinite periodic decimal fraction. See? So 3/7 is 0.428571. This is the craziest family. Calvin grinned at her. I suppose I should stop being surprised by now, but you're supposed to be dumb in school, always being called up on the carpet. Oh, I am. The trouble with Meg and math, Mrs. Murray said briskly, is that Meg and her father used to play with numbers, and Meg learned far too many shortcuts. So when they want her to do problems the long way around at school, she gets sullen and stubborn and sets up a fine mental block for herself. Are there any more morons like Meg and Charles around? Calvin asked. If so, I should meet more of them. It might also help if Meg's handwriting were legible, Mrs. Murray said. With a good deal of difficulty, I can usually decipher it. But I doubt very much if her teachers can, or are willing to take the time. I'm planning on giving her a typewriter for Christmas. That may be a help. If I get anything right, nobody will believe it's me, Meg said. What's a megaparsec? Calvin asked. One of Father's nicknames for me, Meg said. It's also 3.26 million light years. What's E equals MC squared? Einstein's equation. What's E stand for? Energy. M? Mass. C squared? The square of the velocity of light in centimeters per second. By what countries is Peru bounded? I haven't the faintest idea. I think it's in South America somewhere. What's the capital of New York? Well, New York City, of course. Who wrote Boswell's Life of Johnson? Oh, Calvin, I'm not any good at English. Calvin groaned and turned to Mrs. Murray. I see what you mean. Her, I wouldn't want to teach. She's a little one-sided, I grant you, Mrs. Murray said, though I blame her father and myself for that. She still enjoys playing with her doll's house, though. Mother, Meg shrieked in agony. Oh, darling, I'm sorry, Mrs. Murray said swiftly, but I'm sure Calvin understands what I mean. With a sudden enthusiastic gesture, Calvin flung his arms out wide, as though he were embracing Meg and her mother, the whole house. How did all this happen? Isn't it wonderful? I feel as though I were just being born. I'm not alone anymore. Do you realize what that means to me? But you're good at basketball and things, Meg protested. You're good in school. Everybody likes you. For all the most unimportant reasons, Calvin said, there hasn't been anybody in the world I could talk to. Sure, I can function on the same level as everybody else. I can hold myself down, but it isn't me. Meg took a batch of forks from the drawer and turned them over and over, looking at them. I'm all confused again. Oh, so am I, Calvin said gaily. But now at least I know we're going somewhere. Meg was pleased and a little surprised when the twins were excited at having Calvin for supper. They knew more about his athletic record and were far more impressed by it than she. Calvin ate 5 bowls of stew, 3 saucers of Jell-O, and a dozen cookies. And then Charles Wallace insisted that Calvin take him up to bed and read to him. The twins, who had finished their homework, were allowed to watch 30 minutes of TV. Meg helped her mother with the dishes and then sat at the table and struggled with her homework. But she could not concentrate. Mother, are you upset? She asked suddenly. Mrs. Murray looked up from a copy of an English scientific magazine through which she was leafing. For a moment, she did not speak. Then, yes. Why? Again, Mrs. Murray paused. She held her hands out and looked at them. They were long and strong and beautiful. She touched with the fingers of her right hand the broad gold band on the 3rd finger of her left hand. I'm still quite a young woman, you know, she said finally. Though I realize that that's difficult for you children to conceive. And I'm still very much in love with your father. I miss him quite dreadfully. And you think all this has something to do with father? I think it must have. But what? That I don't know. But it seems the only explanation. Do you think things always have an explanation? Yes, I believe that they do. But I think that with our human limitations, we're not always able to understand the explanations. But you see, Meg, just because we don't understand doesn't mean that the explanation doesn't exist. I like to understand things, Meg said. We all do, but it isn't always possible. Charles Wallace understands more than the rest of us, doesn't he? Yes. Why? I suppose because he's... Well, because he's different, Meg. Different how? I'm not quite sure. You know yourself he's not like anybody else. No, and I wouldn't want him to be, Meg said defensively. Wanting doesn't have anything to do with it. Charles Wallace is what he is. Different. New. New? Yes, that's what your father and I feel. Meg twisted her pencil so hard that it broke. She laughed. I'm sorry. I'm really not being destructive. I'm just trying to get things straight. I know. But Charles Wallace doesn't look different from anybody else. No, Meg, but people are more than just the way they look. Charles Wallace's difference isn't physical. It's in essence. Meg sighed heavily, took off her glasses and twirled them, put them back on again. Well, I know Charles Wallace is different, and I know he's something more. I guess I'll just have to accept it without understanding it. Mrs. Murray smiled at her. Maybe that's really the point I was trying to put across. Yeah, Meg said dubiously. Her mother smiled again. Maybe that's why our visitor last night didn't surprise me. Maybe that's why I'm able to have a willing suspension of disbelief because of Charles Wallace. Are you like Charles? Meg asked. I? Heavens no. I'm blessed with more brains and opportunities than many people, but there's nothing about me that breaks out of the ordinary mold. Your looks do, Meg said. Mrs. Murray laughed. You just haven't had enough basis for comparison, Meg. I'm very ordinary, really. Calvin O'Keefe, coming in then, said, ha ha. Charles all settled? Mrs. Murray asked. Yes. What did you read to him? Genesis, his choice. By the way, what kind of an experiment were you working on this afternoon, Mrs. Murray? Oh, something my husband and I were cooking up together. I don't want to be too far behind him when he gets back. Mother, Meg pursued, Charles says I'm not one thing or the other. Not flesh, nor fowl, nor good red herring. Oh, for crying out loud, Calvin said. You're Meg, aren't you? Come on, and let's go for a walk. But Meg was still not satisfied. And what do you make of Calvin? She demanded of her mother. Mrs. Murray laughed. I don't want to make anything of Calvin. I like him very much, and I'm delighted he's found his way here. Mother, you were going to tell me about a tesseract. Yes. A troubled look came into Mrs. Murray's eyes. But not now, Meg. Not now. Go on out for that walk with Calvin. I'm going up to kiss Charles, and then I have to see that the twins get to bed. Outdoors, the grass was wet with dew. The moon was halfway up and dimmed the stars for a great arc. Calvin reached out and took Meg's hand with a gesture as simple and friendly as Charles Wallace's. Were you upsetting your mother? He asked gently. I don't think I was, but she's upset. What about father? Calvin led Meg across the lawn. The shadows of the trees were long and twisted, and there was a heavy, sweet autumnal smell to the air. Meg stumbled as the land sloped suddenly downhill, but Calvin's strong hand steadied her. They walked carefully across the twins' vegetable garden, picking their way through rows of cabbages, beets, broccoli, pumpkins. Looming on their left were the tall stalks of corn. Ahead of them was a small apple orchard bounded by a stone wall, and beyond this, the woods through which they had walked that afternoon. Calvin led the way to the wall, and then sat there, his red hair shining silver in the moonlight, his body dappled with patterns from the tangle of branches. He reached up, pulled an apple off a gnarled limb, and handed it to Meg, then picked one for himself. Tell me about your father. He's a physicist. Sure, we all know that. And he's supposed to have left your mother and gone off with some dame. Meg jerked up from the stone on which she was perched, but Calvin grabbed her by the wrist and pulled her back down. Hold it, kid. I didn't say anything you hadn't heard already, did I? No, Meg said, but continued to pull away. Let me go. Come on, calm down. You know it isn't true. I know it isn't true. And how anybody, after one look at your mother, could believe any man would leave her for another woman just shows how far jealousy will make people go. Right? I guess so, Meg said. But her happiness had fled, and she was back in a morass of anger and resentment. Look, dope. Calvin shook her gently. I just want to get things straight. Sort of sort out the fact from fiction. Your father's a physicist. That's a fact, yes?
1: Yes.
0: He's a PhD several times over.
1: Yes.
0: Most of the time he works alone, but some of the time he was at the Institute for Higher Learning in Princeton, correct?
1: Yes.
0: Then he did some work for the government, didn't he?
1: Yes.
0: You take it from there. That's all I know.
1: That's about all I know, too, Meg said. Maybe Mother knows more.
0: I don't know. What he did was... Well, it was what they call classified. Top secret, you mean?
1: That's right.
0: And you don't even have any idea what it was about?
1: Meg shook her head.
0: No, not really. Just an idea because of where he was.
1: Well, where?
0: Out in New Mexico for a while. We were with him there. And then he was in Florida at Cape Canaveral. And we were with him there, too. And then he was going to be traveling a lot, so we came here.
1: You'd always had this house?
0: Yes, but we used to live in it just in the summer.
1: And you don't know where your father was sent?
0: No. At first, we got lots of letters. Mother and father always wrote each other every day. I think Mother still writes him every night. Every once in a while, the postmistress makes some kind of a crack about all her letters.
1: I suppose they think she's pursuing him or something, Calvin said, rather bitterly.
0: They can't understand plain, ordinary love when they see it. Well, go on. What happened next?
1: Nothing happened, Meg said. That's the trouble.
0: Well, what about your father's letters?
1: They just stopped coming.
0: You haven't heard anything at all?
1: No, Meg said. Nothing. Her voice was heavy with misery.
0: Silence fell between them, as tangible as the dark tree shadows that fell across their laps, and that now seemed to rest upon them as heavily as though they possessed a measurable weight of their own. At last, Calvin spoke in a dry, unemotional voice, not looking at Meg. Do you think he could be dead?
1: Again, Meg leaped up, and again Calvin pulled her down.
0: No, they'd have told us if he was dead. There's always a telegram or something. They always tell you.
1: What do they tell you?
0: Meg choked down a sob, managed to speak over it. Oh, Calvin, Mother's tried and tried to find out. She's been down to Washington and everything, and all they'll say is that he's on a secret and dangerous mission, and she can be very proud of him, but he won't be able to communicate with us for a while, and they'll give us news as soon as they have it.
1: Meg, don't get mad, but do you think maybe they don't know?
0: A slow tear trickled down Meg's cheek.
1: That's what I'm afraid of.
0: Why don't you cry? Calvin asked gently.
1: You're just crazy about your father, aren't you?
0: Go ahead and cry. It'll do you good.
1: Meg's voice came out trembling over tears.
0: I cry much too much. I should be like Mother. I should be able to control myself.
1: Your mother's a completely different person, and she's a lot older than you are.
0: I wish I were a different person, Meg said shakily.
1: I hate myself.
0: Calvin reached over and took off her glasses. Then he pulled a handkerchief out of his pocket and wiped her tears. This gesture of tenderness undid her completely, and she put her head down on her knees and sobbed. Calvin sat quietly beside her, every once in a while patting her head.
1: I'm sorry, she sobbed finally. I'm terribly sorry. Now you'll hate me.
0: Oh, Meg, you are a moron, Calvin said. Don't you know you're the nicest thing that's happened to me in a long time? Meg raised her head, and moonlight shone on her tear-stained face.
1: Without the glasses, her eyes were unexpectedly beautiful. If Charles Wallace is a sport, I think I'm a biological mistake. Moonlight flashed against her braces as she spoke. Now she was waiting to be contradicted, but Calvin said, "Do you know that this is the first time I've seen you without your glasses? I'm blind as a bat without them. I'm nearsighted, like father." "Well, you know what? You've got dreamboat eyes," Calvin said. "Listen, you go right on wearing your glasses. I don't think I want anybody else to see what gorgeous eyes you have." Meg smiled with pleasure. She could feel herself blushing, and she wondered if the blush would be visible in the moonlight. "Okay, hold it, you two," came a voice out of the shadows. Charles Wallace stepped into the moonlight. "I wasn't spying on you," he said quickly, "and I hate to break things up, but this is it, kids. This is it!" His voice quivered with excitement. "This is what?" Calvin asked. "We're going." "Going? Where?" Meg reached out and instinctively grabbed for Calvin's hand. "I don't know exactly," Charles Wallace said, "but I think it's to find Father." Suddenly, two eyes seemed to spring at them out of the darkness. It was the moonlight straight to Charles Wallace, and how she had managed to appear where a moment ago there had been nothing but flickering shadows in the moonlight, Meg had no idea. She heard a sound behind her and turned around. There was Mrs. Watsit scrambling over the wall. "My, but I wish there were no wind," Mrs. Watsit said plaintively. "It's so difficult with all these clothes." She wore her outfit of the night before, rubber boots and all, with the addition of one of Mrs. Buncombe's sheets, which she had draped over her. As she slid off the wall, the sheet caught in a low branch and came off. The felt hat slipped over both eyes, and another branch plucked at the pink stole. "Oh, dear," she sighed. "I shall never learn to manage." Mrs. Hu wafted over to her, tiny feet scarcely seeming to touch the ground, the lenses of her glasses glittering. "Come te picciol fallo amoro morso. Dante, what grievous pain a little fault doth give thee." With a claw-like hand, she pushed the hat up on Mrs. Watson's forehead, untangled the stole from the tree, and with a deft gesture took the sheet and folded it. "Oh, thank you," Mrs. Watson said. "You're so clever." "Un asno viejo sabe más que un potro." "A Paris. An old ass knows more than a young colt." "Just because you're a poultry few billion years." Mrs. Watson was starting indignantly when a sharp, strange voice cut in. "All right, girls. This is no time for bickering." "It's Mrs. Witch," Charles Wallace said. There was a faint gust of wind. The leaves shivered in it. The patterns of moonlight shifted. And in a circle of silver, something shimmered, quivered. And the voice said, "I do not think I will materialize completely. I find it very tiring. And we have much to do." 4. The Black Thing. The trees were lashed into a violent frenzy. Meg screamed and clutched at Calvin, and Mrs. Witch's authoritative voice called out, "Quiet, child!" Did a shadow fall across the moon, or did the moon simply go out, extinguished as abruptly and completely as a candle? There was still the sound of leaves, a terrified, terrifying rushing. All light was gone. Darkness was complete. Suddenly the wind was gone, and all sound. Meg felt that Calvin was being torn from her. When she reached for him, her fingers touched nothing. She screamed out, "Charles!" And whether it was to help him,
2: forward, she was completely alone. Seconds.
1: Choked back, on it. The word back, was flung back down her throat, and seconds. She choked on it. She was completely alone. She had lost the protection of Calvin's hand. Charles was nowhere, either to save or to turn to. She was alone in a fragment of nothingness. No light, no sound, no feeling. Where was her body? She tried to move in her panic, but there was nothing to move. Just as light and sound had vanished, she was gone too. The corporeal Meg simply was not. Then she felt her limbs again. Her legs and arms were tingling faintly, as though they had been asleep. She blinked her eyes rapidly, but though she herself...
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3: Yes.
4: And I hope you got some insight and interest in that story.
3: Right.
4: There's some very interesting things going on there. I'm really enjoying it. But then again, I've read it two or three times over my life. And I'm enjoying hearing it again.
3: Right.
4: So, it is 9 o'clock. Wow, it's a whole hour there.
3: Yep.
4: It's actually 9:01 now. Let me turn off the phone thing and get those out of the way. There we go. I think I got them all now. You should be able to unplug it. You did. Okay. Well, I didn't have a hum then. Anyhow,

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1: I think you're right.
0: Let's hear from Aaron Tippin.

What's mine is yours, and what's yours is yours, but that toolbox is off limits. And I'll catch you in there no more, girl. I ain't kidding now.

0: Okay. Well, Daryl thinks he may have played that before.
1: I may have played that before. Sorry about that. 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
1: RFD.
0: And KWQQ Farmington.
1: And we're playing music for you, I think. Last time I looked, anyway.
0: Yeah.
1: We should check that out and see if that's what we're doing, because I think we are. Anyway, I'm sorry I'm a little early there, but I think I had played that song before. And if I didn't, maybe I played something else that was like it. I don't know. It just sounded familiar. And sometimes I get things confused. Sometimes I get two copies of the same song in the playlist by mistake. So that may have been what happened. Anyway, let's get back to the music. And it's now 10 o'clock.
0: I have a joke.
1: Okay, go ahead.
0: Two guys met at a 40th class reunion. One was a C to D student with a paper route. The other won an academic scholarship to an Ivy League school. They got into an amiable conversation. The Ivy League grad said, "Look, I hear you are CEO of a large enterprise that you built yourself. I'm getting by on an associate professor's salary, even though I had honor roll grades and high scores on standardized tests. What's your secret?" The former paperboy said, "There's no secret. My company produces a product costs us $1 to build. When we sell it, we get $2. I've built my whole company on just that 1% profit."
1: Yep. Okay.
0: I thought that was good.
1: That's pretty cute. 1%. Right. Why not? Oh, let me see what did I do? I lost track of where I was. I was going to play a song. Okay. I'll play some Chris DeBerg.

0: Look, everyone, he's coming through the doors.
1: 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He didn't even open them!
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1: 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And we've got 1 hour left.
0: That's right. This is the last hour of the night. And we'll be here. Hope you will too. Let's see what we have coming up next.

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forces, I tell you what to do. 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

get what you want on right here in my little store. 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

If you want the best of both the acoustic and synthetic worlds, you might combine them using many of the original music concrete techniques, which are still useful and valid. This is probably where the best use of sampling machines ultimately will be made once the something-for-nothing illusion dies down. What was good for Schaeffer, Henri, Bodings, Stockhausen, and Usachevsky, like echo, speed shifts, backwards play, Klangumwandlers, splicing bits and pieces and sticking them together, can still yield unique results. Here's a good example of a combination of these methods and analog synthesis from my suite Sonic Seasonings, this from Summer.

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0: When I'm driving, I got a guy on the radio who talks to me. 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
1: Just like Diane, I'm not a geek, you know.
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water, mama, 2 feet high and rising. 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She said it's 2 feet high and rising. But we can make it to the road in a homemade boat, 'cause that's the only thing we got left that'll float. It's already over all the

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0: it's so lonely, baby. 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They'll be so lonely, they could die.
1: Just like Diane, I'm not a geek, you know.
2: A nerd is someone whose life is focused on computers and technology. But a geek is someone whose life is focused on computers and technology and likes it that way.
1: Well, I used to be a geek until I met up with a bunch of geeks, and now I'm not a geek compared to them.
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0: Let's see. 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

0: Dear Jones. 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But now, since I've got your letter, why, my heart's free at last. And I do wish you all the happiness in the world, dear Jones.
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Then I realized that all along I wasn't even in

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They run down the river with their tongues hanging out, and they said they got a licking, which there wasn't any doubt. We fired our guns and the British kept a-coming, but there wasn't as many as there was a while ago. We fired once more and they began to run on down the Mississippi to the Gulf of Mexico. Well, we marched back to town in our dirty ragged pants, and we danced all night with them pretty girls from France.

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0: Well, I used to be a geek until I met up with a bunch of geeks, and now I'm not a geek compared to them.
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Phoenix, Arizona. So many more all around the world. Welcome to the show for this week. I got a great idea. With all this great music, let's lock the door and throw away the key.